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1: DJ Glaster, Pete Butak here with you on BetMGM Tonight. Connor O'Gara going to join us here in just a little bit to continue talking SEC. We got the big news, of course, LeBron James today going to the Philadelphia 76ers. Pete, has there ever been like a trade or a free agency or a coach going to like a new school or a new anything? Like any piece of news that just comes to mind for you is like the most shocking when you saw it? Is there anything that like immediately

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1: 310-840-4910. We're going to crown a Free For All Friday caller of the night. And because so many objected to Johnny in Atlanta's take that you must be smoking PCP if you think that LeBron's as good as Michael, think he has to be the leader in the clubhouse. Troy in South Carolina apparently has something to say to Johnny. You get to steer the ship wherever you want it for this hour. We'll hear from some other people that are mad about what LeBron did today in a second, but what do you got to say, Troy?
2: Hey, I agree with what Johnny say. LeBron can go to Philly and he can win a championship in Philly, and he still wouldn't be the GOAT. Two things can be true at the same time. He can have the greatest basketball career of all time, but he would never be the greatest of all time. That's Jordan, regardless of what he do in Philly. Him bouncing around, going from team to team, joining the other superstars, trying to win rings. Jordan would have never done that. If he would have stayed in Cleveland,

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0: 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Here's Josh Graham.
1: So much going on in sports tonight. 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
0: It's Say What? With Josh Graham.
1: LeBron James. He's a Philadelphia 76er. Rich Paul was on the Game Over podcast with Max Kellerman speaking about the LeBron decision. He says it's a choice that shows just how much LeBron cares about the game of basketball.
8: And understanding just his love for the game. Man, this is a love for the game decision.
9: Right.
8: Like nobody at this level, at this accomplished, this successful in life, still wanting to play the game. I don't know what else you can say about it outside of someone being very obsessed.
1: It really is a salient point from Rich Paul. Most players would have prioritized their comfort. Oh, I'm going to go play with my friends at Golden State. I'm going to go to Cleveland because my relationship with

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talk about LeBron, but first I'm going to say like this. If you got a good job, you paying all your bills and see you got your life together, but you smoke PCP, hey, you don't got your life together. So that's what I'm saying. All LeBron fans who think that if he wins two rings in Philly, that he's going to be the GOAT, y'all smoking PCP. Y'all crazy. Because guess what? Ain't no way. Y'all, if you a LeBron fan, you need to have Velcro on your jersey because you hop from teams to get a ring. And that's what he's been doing for years. He teamed over all-stars and win a ring and think he deserves it. What team has he came and they built around him? They have not. Brunson got a legit ring. They built the team around him. Steph Curry, they built the team around him. Michael Jordan, they built a team around him. LeBron.

0: They trust me. 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

11 a.m. Eastern time. A lot more to get into. The big time news of the show. Internet was broke yesterday afternoon as LeBron James officially announcing his next destination, the next chapter of his career, will take place in the city of brotherly love. He signs with the Sixers on a two-year

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17: We now rejoin our
18: basketball. He showed out. He said, I love this. So LeBron has to demonstrate the love. Like you said it, let's flip it. Everything that you've said, you've also undermined why he can't be labeled as the greatest of all time. Because his physicality is just undeniable. I can do it all, baby. And I've done it all. But Lakers were
19: So here's the thing, though. Here's the thing, though, Aurora. And I'll give you that, right? Anybody that looks at his Laker tenure as a failure, though, I think is like, he brought him a championship. I'll say this about the Lakers in his time there, because I think you hit a great point. What would the Lakers be if LeBron didn't come and save them as a franchise? They were going nowhere fast. They hadn't made the playoffs in a while. They weren't going to be a championship contending team. They don't draft well. But I hear what you're saying. I appreciate the call. We got to get to some others at 310-840-4910. I knew how this was going to go this morning, right? Like, I know how most of – and it's not just about – y'all being older, right? Most of the general public, I think, feels this way about LeBron James. 310-840-4910 is the number. Is there anything, that LeBron could do to either match or surpass Michael Jordan's legacy? I think he gets championships 5 and 6 in Philly. If he's able to match Jordan in terms of championships, what else, what other argument do y'all have? You're going to say, oh, he's 6-0 in the finals. Who the hell cares that Jordan is 6-0 in the finals? Really? Who gives a rat's ass? Who's been to more finals? LeBron or Michael? I'm asking. 310-840-4910 is the number. When it's all said and done, y'all know how I feel about this. He will go down. He will go down as the greatest player of all time. We're getting some love in the YouTube chat as well. I got to show y'all some love there on YouTube. Appreciate you chiming in on this as well. You can hit us up in the YouTube chat. Just search Westwood One Sports Night. You can't speak on this because you wasn't there. Oh my gosh. That's what the first comment that I just read is. I can't speak on Michael Jordan because I wasn't there. I mean, what a lazy-ass comment. What a lazy-ass comment to make, man.
20: That's a comment honestly. Right next to you didn't play the game. Like, all right, I have eyes. I know what I'm looking at.
19: Exactly. Now, here's the thing when it comes to LeBron versus Michael. The one thing that I think even the biggest Jordan fan, the one thing that you all can't take away from LeBron and why I think his greatness is so much better and so much more special, think about the pressure. Think about the pressure that LeBron James had going into his career. I don't know if there's ever been a NBA draft prospect with more weight on their shoulders than LeBron James. He had the weight of the world on his shoulders, yet he exceeded expectations. How rare is it for a guy to live up to the hype? Not only did LeBron live up to the hype, he exceeded it, guys. That's my thing. And where I feel like he's got Jordan. No one knew Jordan was going to turn into the GOAT. No one knew that. No one knew, you know, the work that he was going to put in to become the greatest player of all time, as you all call him. No one knew that. I think it's a lot more difficult. I think it's a lot more difficult to be great when everyone expects it rather than being great out of nowhere. And that's kind of what we saw with one Michael Jordan. 310-840-4910 is the number. Your reaction to LeBron choosing the Philadelphia 76ers, where were you at yesterday when the news broke? Who did you tell first? Who did you send a text to? We want to hear from you at 310-840-4910. I also want to know this. One, do you think LeBron wins a championship with Philadelphia? And then two, is there anything that LeBron can do to either match or exceed, surpass the legacy of one Michael Jordan? 310-840-4910 is the number. Let's go to Valentino out in Dallas wanting to check in. Valentino, what's going on, man? Welcome in to Westwood One Sports.
21: Good, Al.
19: What's going on, brother?
21: First of all, we need to debate how old you sound according to your voice. You saying 28 is blowing my mind.
19: I'm 28, brother. Yeah, I'm 28 and having it too, Valentino. Don't let the voice fool you now, brother.
21: I could have sworn you were 45 with that voice. Anyhow. Now, but with this going on, I definitely think he wins another championship. I don't see New York repeating. I think he gets one either this year or next. But as far as the GOAT conversation, I'm 38, mm-hmm. so I was fortunate enough to see Jordan in my childhood and just remember the dominance. I don't think he can get to that point. But I will say this. The championship LeBron won in Cleveland surpasses an accomplishment of any of Jordan's championships.
19: Just because he did it at the crib, right?
21: He did it. He went to Cleveland. He left Cleveland because he knew ownership didn't know how to assemble a team. He went back knowing that. He went back knowing, I got to do this all on my own. Yeah, he had Love. Yeah, he had Kyrie. But he went back knowing he was going to have to shoulder that. And he went up against, by the way, a team that they were calling the greatest team ever assembled.
19: Right.
21: A team that won more games than anybody else that ever won.
19: Valentino, we might as well keep you on the line for the rest of the show, brother. He is my co-host the rest of the way. I didn't even bring that up. The fact that LeBron, I appreciate the call, brother. LeBron, we witnessed the greatest comeback in NBA Finals history on the watch of one LeBron James. Y'all sit here talking about that bald-ass Michael Jordan. Now, look, the fact that he's bald, that was a low blow for me. I had no business talking about his lack of hair. It was wrong, and I shouldn't have did it. But the reality is, I don't know. I get frustrated. Y'all gas Jordan up so much, it almost makes me dislike him. It almost makes me dislike him, guys. But no. The one thing that I give Michael Jordan credit for and where I think he's clearly got LeBron, I think Jordan overall was more skilled than LeBron. I'll give you that. I will concede that all day long. Jordan, clearly the more talented player, the more skilled player, right? But does that always tell the story? No, it doesn't. It doesn't. Guess what? Lamar Jackson is the most skilled quarterback that the NFL has ever seen. Y'all don't call him the greatest of all time. Why is that? If we're just talking about how great the skill is, let's flip it to the National Football League. You name me a quarterback more talented that's got more skill than Lamar Jackson. I'll sit here and wait. We'll be sitting here in silence for the next hour and a half. I'm telling you, man. 310-840-4910 is the number. Let's go back out to the phones. George is in Miami wanting to check in. George, what's going on, brother? Good morning.
0: Hey, George. Hey, thanks for taking my call, man. I was just
19: really
0: shocked on the news. You know, I thought, you know, Vegas had it right. I thought the Heat had the roster.
19: Are you a Heat fan, George?
0: Yeah, of course. I mean, Heat fans ever since we had Ronnie Cycli as a team. You know what I'm saying? I've been watching this team many years. But I'll tell you, I thought we had the opportunity to get him back. You know, we thought we did. I thought Giannis would have been able to maybe help recruit a little bit. And, you know, like the acquisition of Tim Hardaway Jr., you know, and, I like where we were going with this, but I still think, you know, getting someone else, I mean, we still didn't, even getting LeBron, you know, it was a sexy that would have been, it would have been awesome, but, you know, it didn't solve the issue that we need more shooting. So now we got to close.
19: No, for sure. And here's the thing, if you're a Heat fan, I was about to say, here's the thing, if you're a Heat fan, and I'll let you continue. If you're a Heat fan, like, this isn't the end of the road. Like, they still got a chance to put together a pretty formidable group that will be able to contend with Philadelphia in the East. I appreciate the call, man. 310-840-4910.
20: Was that a tag team phone call?
19: I'm about to say, we had a tag team phone call a couple Wednesdays ago. It was the first time in show history that there was a duo together in the car, and they were literally passing the phone back and forth to one another. It was one of the crazier things ever here on Westwood One Sports. We had a lot more to get to, including the biggest loser in the LeBron James sweepstakes. 310-840-4910 is the number. We'll run through some more of your calls. John is in South Carolina. What's going on, John? Good morning, man.
1: Hey, good morning, bro. Listen, I'm 70. I've watched Jordan play. I've watched LeBron play. You know, Russell's got more titles. Everybody picks a reason to say Jordan's better, but he's not.
19: Yes.
1: To win different championships on different teams, it's better than being a super juggernaut team like, you know, Brady and the New England that wins forever. And it's not just the longevity, it's the quality of the longevity.
19: Right. I mean, you know, and
1: not be a full-time starter. He might be next year for Philadelphia, but even if he's only three quarters time, that's going to be a better than any other three quarters guy in the NBA. So this stuff about, you know, Jordan, and when Jordan left the Bulls, they still only missed their winning total from the year before by like four or five games.
19: Exactly. One loss showing record. You just how good the team was, right? Exactly.
1: Exactly. It's like, you know, if you're on a superstar team, well, yeah, you're going to get more titles. I mean, come on. When LeBron took Cleveland to play San Antonio that first, whatever.
19: I think
1: it
19: was first come on. Time, with, that was what was it? Was that Eric Snow? Damon Jones, like, come on, man. Exactly. I get the point that you're making. Yeah, I'm glad to hear an OG have this thought process.
1: Well, the thing is, all these guys want to live in the past. If you want, you know, everything you say about Jordan, you can say more about LeBron or some other player. Russell won more titles. LeBron's got more points, more rebounds. You know, every number in the book, LeBron's got more than everybody, I think, pretty much.
19: He's got the most points ever.
1: Rebounds and assists and all that stuff. Plus, I think really the key is, I wish he would have gone to Cleveland, you know, whatever. And I don't know, do you think Cleveland with him would be a better chance than Philadelphia?
19: If he would have went to Cleveland, no, not at all.
1: Okay,
19: I appreciate the call, though, brother. I got to let you run because we got some others on the line. Hell of a call as always, John. Yeah, this to me was the best team for him to win a championship at. Not even close. Now, not to say he wouldn't have won in Cleveland or that he wouldn't have won anywhere else, because I think he's that sort of needle mover, you know what I'm saying? But I do think it's fascinating how polarizing the conversation is between LeBron and Michael Jordan when it comes to, you know, the GOAT convo. 310-840-4910 is the number. Continuing to take your calls, your instant reaction. Where were you when the LeBron news broke? Who did you tell first? Your instant reaction to it. And then, does he win a title in Philly? And is there anything he can do to match or surpass the legacy of one Michael Jordan? We'll take your calls on that. Plus, I'll tell you the biggest loser in the LeBron James sweepstakes next.
2: Breaking news. LeBron James has chosen to sign with the Philadelphia 76ers, joining Jaylen Brown in his final campaign. Can the King add another ring? Westwood One Sports.
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30: Thank you very much. Good day and welcome in to the 617th edition of Beyond the Headlines. A behind-the-scenes look at some of the stories making news here in the Northwest and beyond as we move through this month of July 2026 on all seven of our Connoisseur Media Portland radio stations, including FM News 101. All right, a local thriller novel writer is hitting the big screen and the big time. Dana Haynes is a longtime Portland media member, most recently the editor of the Portland Tribune. He's also been writing books for years, and one of his books in his latest series has been purchased by Amazon MGM and is set to be made into a motion picture. Dana also writes under the pen name James Byrne, and it's his Gatekeeper series, under that name we can call it, is on fire. This book, by the way, happens to take place in Portland and the Gorge. So when Hollywood decides to shoot the film, it may take place here. Dana Haynes, a.k.a. James Byrne, that's B-Y-R-N-E, by the way, is not hard to find. His books are available online and at local bookstores. With that, here's my in-depth conversation with my longtime friend and colleague, and now big-time author, Dana Haynes, a.k.a. James Byrne, as he breaks the news.
31: Well, this is something that my wife, Katie King, and I have known about for 2.5 years, but we couldn't tell anybody about it. But we can now that Hollywood is making a movie based on a series of books that I've been writing for Minotaur Publishing under the pen name James Byrne. And it's Amazon MGM, which is a major studio. They want to make it a theatrical release. We've got a producer, we got a director, we got writers. And after all of this time of this slow moving Hollywood thing, we can announce that it looks like it's going to be a movie.
30: Is this the ultimate goal for any author, especially a thriller or quote mystery, or, you know, an author like yourself?
31: Those of us who work in the mystery thriller area, this is one of those incredible things. But even if it all comes together, and you know, every project in Hollywood can still fall apart, but even if it always comes together, the bottom line, our North Star, is it will probably have a major influence on my book sales. And at the end of the day, that's the thing I care about. So everybody I know, I go to the murder mystery conventions, I go to the thriller conventions. Everybody who's ever had a movie based on their books, they see a significant bump in sales. That's the thing that at the end of the day, I really care about. So yeah, I mean, knocking on wood, our hopes are high.
30: No doubt about it. You've reached this point where you can alert local media and essentially tell everybody something you've been working on for 2+ years, really longer, but at least this particular deal. So any kind of timeline here, Dana, and tell us about the steps.
31: The timeline, I'll tell you, is completely unknown to me because everything takes longer in Hollywood than I think it does. Somebody once, my Hollywood agent said they could begin principal photography in September. And the dummy that I am, I didn't say, really, which September is that? You know, it's like everything takes longer than I think it's going to take. But the producer is a guy named Lorenzo Di Bonaventura. He used to run Warner Brothers. He brought Harry Potter to Warner Brothers. He's a big deal. The director is a guy named Matt Carnahan. He directed a movie called Mosul, but your audience may know him as a writer. He wrote 21 Bridges, World War Z, Deepwater Horizon. He wrote The Kingdom for Jamie Foxx and Jennifer Garner about 2007, which is, I consider to be a brilliant film. And the chief primary screenwriter is Brian Helgeland. He won the Oscar, co-won the Oscar for L.A. Confidential, which is maybe one of the greatest scripts in the history of Hollywood. So there's some major talent working on this thing. The next thing for it is casting. And we're hoping to hear, knock on wood, pretty soon, who they want to play my protagonist and also the other characters.
30: That's fantastic. And I know Lions for Lambs or Lions and Lambs or something along those lines. Just that's out there from 2007. Your director wrote that. What does the original author like yourself, what kind of role might you play from here to what we see on the screen, if any?
31: Well, that's a really, really good question. The answer is nothing. They've bought my intellectual property, and I really am the second least important person to the film now, right after their caterer. Once they bought your thing, and they're very polite. They bring me into these conversations. We have Zoom calls. They tell me what's going on, and they're very, very complimentary about the books. They really like my writing, which if you've got guys like Matt Carnahan and Brian Helgeland telling you you're a good writer, that's a heavy experience. But at the end of the day, they've purchased it. I don't really have any say, except I will tell you this. It's being called The Gatekeeper, which is the title of the first book, but it's based on Deadlock, which was the second book, which takes place in Portland, Astoria, and the Gorge. So I am, in the not-too-distant future, getting in touch with Governor Kotek and seeing if they can do a push to get this filmed here, because I think it should be shot in Portland.
30: 100%. What brought you to write locally? Because I know that you are an accomplished author. Dana Haynes is with us, pen name James Byrne. In your new series, The Gatekeeper, Deadlock, Chain Reaction, Storm Warning, noticed based really in the United States as far as your main character, a lot of your work has been overseas. What made you write in this theater of North America?
31: I had written a lot of books in Europe and also in Cyprus, the former Yugoslavia. And when I was coming up with this character for Minotaur Books, I thought what would be really fun is to have him in a different American city in every book. So he starts off in the Los Angeles area and Portland in the second book, upstate New York and New Jersey in the third book. And then I take him to Nova Scotia and Labrador in Canada for the book that came out just this year. And I thought it would be interesting to try this idea of having him land in a place, find a problem, solve the problem, and move on to the next. That'd be a fun idea to do. And I got to tell you, too, and I'm real excited, that the third book, Chain Reaction, got nominated for Best Series Novel of the Year 2026 from the International Thriller Writers. And I've never been nominated.

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1: If we could do it, if we could do it to promote Oregon, to promote Portland, boy, that would be the cherry on top.
2: So you're an author, and you're creating, and you're writing, and you have your process. Does Katie get involved in the business side? You must be constantly trying to get your name out there and get a big break like this. How do you balance that?
1: She is my first and primary editor. She edits everything I read, and she's very good, and she's very smart. She's a lot smarter than I am. She will edit, obviously, for like commas and semicolons, but really, like, I didn't follow this arc. I don't quite understand why this happened. Haven't you already explained X, Y, and Z somewhere else? So she's just a very, very good line editor for me. And then she reads the books in multiple iterations. And thank goodness for her, because she really will catch that thing that just slipped my attention.
2: So much in life is just 0.1%. Whether you're an athlete or anything else, what's the difference between darn good mystery thriller and one that gets picked up and praised like this and move forward?
1: Well, a couple of things, one of which is pure dumb luck. I always tell people, that young writers, I teach writing sometimes, I say, you can work as hard as possible to become that plush animal in that glass cage, and you can really get inside that glass box, but you don't control the claw. The claw is going to pick somebody up and make them a millionaire and make a TV series out of their book. And you don't control any of that. A lot of it is luck. And I'll tell you a story about that. In 2009, I was looking for a literary agent. I sent off dozens and dozens of letters to New York City. And one woman, the literary agent, called me back and said, Dana Haynes, were you ever the editor of the West Lynn Tidings? I used to live in West Lynn. I hated your paper. Sure, I'll look at your book. And her name was Janet Reed, and she went on to sell my next 9 books. So luck is a huge part of it. The other part of it is just don't ever stop. Just keep running. I often remind people that I had 14 books published, but between book 3 and book 4 was a 15-year dry spell. And I kept working at all 15 of those years because luck is the residue of hard work.
2: Dana Haynes is with us with the pen name James Byrne. So here we go. How did you come up with the feelings, the background story, and, you know, everything that goes with a character like Des Limerick and this particular series?
1: Well, a brilliant, brilliant editor at Minotaur Books asked my agent if I had a male single protagonist action adventure book in my hip pocket. And as luck would have it, I did, because I read that stuff all the time and I just love it. You know, the Reacher books. And they're just tremendous, tremendous genre. But I needed it to be different. It couldn't have to be the same sort of thing. So first, I decided to make him an Englishman. He's from somewhere in the UK. I never specify where. Secondly, I decided to give him really bad English. He speaks a street patois. And his English is kind of crummy. Now, you know, I'm a copy editor for a living, so that breaks my heart every time I do that. The third thing I decided to do was to make him not an unhappy guy. He doesn't have any angst. He's not a tortured soul. He's a really happy fella. He's got a guitar. He retired from a military, I don't say which one, at 35. And he's wandering around the country getting into trouble he ought not to get into. But that he's genuinely a kind of a joyous, he's a comedic character in a dramatic story. And I thought that would give me enough to make this character stand out from the really great protagonists that I read all the time.
2: How is the gatekeeper part of his skill set? Big picture here. You mentioned many times when you're describing your books that he can open any door, keep it open, and control who comes and goes.
1: Yeah. As a journalist, when I was working as a wire editor for the Salem paper, I was reading articles about the military has breach artists, people whose job it is to get doors open and to get their people thrown out. They played a very large role in clearing buildings in Afghanistan and in clearing buildings in Iraq. And when I was trying to look for some element to make Des different from everybody else, I thought, well, wouldn't it be interesting if this guy is just very, very well trained at how to open doors? And when well trained, I mean, he has a couple of engineering degrees and he's a moderately good hacker, because websites have doors and keys too. So I just thought, if I did that one thing, I might find that element that nobody else has been using. And it seems like it would open itself up to lots and lots of stories. By gosh, I'm really glad I came up with that, because it does lend itself to a ton of stories.
2: Dana Haynes is with us. When you hear about these twists and turns of stories, quote, just the beginning, and you're really into just the flow of the story and things happen and you're surprised, how does that all work together and how does it make sense?
1: There's a joke in the industry of plotters versus pantsers, and pantsers like from the seat of your pants. I'm a pantser, which means I don't know how the books end. I'm an ex-theater guy.

0: I know Act One, I know some of Act Two, and then I just figure out where it's going to go from there. So I will write longhand in a steno pad, literally in the morning, and then in the afternoon I'll translate it into my computer, and that's when I figure out whether or not I like the story. It's still making sense. It's pleasing me. I'm the first reader. It's got to be a story that I want to read. And if it didn't quite work out, I can erase those pages and try another tack. I can go back and change stuff. And because of my journalism background, and you know this as well as anybody, we're really fast writers because the news doesn't have time for your muse to catch up with you. We used to say in newspapers that we don't have writer's block. We have unemployment. So it just makes us so fast. So I can stop on a dime, change what I'm doing, change things up. If it's not working, I listen to that little voice in my head. And I think that journalism background and that theater background, boy, they've served me well.
1: And so do you write down the ideas, the fun things? Wouldn't it be cool if you did this, did that? And then do you come back and make sure that it meets technology in 2026 or government regulations, if you will, that it's all realistic?
0: Yes. And I do a lot of my research in situations. So I'll write and write and write until I need some technology, and then I'll research it. Because if you do it the other way around, you're tempted to use stuff that's kind of, it may end up being boring and too worry. I'll say, oh, I need to stop because I don't know how X, Y, and Z works. Let me stop, figure that out. Oh, that's cool. Oops, I misunderstood that. I'm not going to be able to use it. I'll have to change that. But by doing it that way, I make sure that my story is always moving forward and I'm always driven by the story and not being driven by things like the technological research that I've done.
1: You talk about ARC, and you know that you are on to a series, and we now have four so far. James Byrne, The Gatekeeper, Deadlock, Chain Reaction, Storm Warning, and The Gatekeeper is coming to Amazon at some point, MGM, but it's about Deadlock. How do you know that the ARC is complete for this character, that a series is done?
0: Oh, how do you know when a series is done? Oh, gosh, that's tough. Sometimes, I did a trilogy for a company, Blackstone Publishing, and I knew the three primary stories. And when I was done with the three, I thought, okay, this is good. This is fine. I think I'm good there because I got where I wanted to be. Dez is so fun to write and he's so interesting that if Minotaur would say, hey, we want three more, five more, a dozen more, I will find ways to find good stories because he is so much fun. Your lips to God's ear, I would like it to run for quite a while.
1: Yeah, as long as possible because it's fun. Do you work on multiple series at once or just one at a time?
0: Funny, you should ask that. My literary agent is waiting to negotiate the next Dez book. And while we're waiting on that, that same editor I mentioned, Keith Kayla at Minotaur, contacted my agent and said, I'm looking for a different kind of book. And I'm wondering if Dana has one of those. So I've written a book one of a new series. It's on Keith's desk right now. If he were to greenlight it, I could literally have two series going at the same time. And this other series is vastly different than Dez, 100% different. So that would be tremendous fun. I would love that to be. And again, because of journalism, really, really fast, I could do two series and still put up at least a book a year. So knock on wood, that's what I'm hoping for.
1: Yeah, that's what we're all hoping for. When you write about Dez, are you thinking about a face? Have you already locked in that human being? And what happens when that person gets cast by a real actor like Chris Hemsworth, you know, for instance?
0: I often tell writers this when I'm teaching classes. I cast all of the major characters in my books because if you could see them, and I actually create a little board with photos, and I've cast actors who are dead, and I've cast, like, I once cast my high school principal in a role because I just needed a specific voice. And once you do that, your dialogue becomes different. You'll write dialogue differently for Judi Dench than you would for any, you know, major 20-year-old starlet today. So that's the reason I always cast my book. So yeah, I do that. And then when if something actually gets as far as Hollywood, I don't tell anybody else about it. That's just my mechanism for writing. And so anybody that they get, I think they'd be fine. I'm not going to have any say in who they get. I know they're trying to get some A-list actors. God willing, that would be super duper. But at the end of the day, Dez is a comedic character in a dramatic story. And if they get somebody who can carry the comedy, I'm going to be a happy guy in town.
1: Yeah, you say you do nothing through the movie process, but might your phone be on? Could you see a screenwriter or a director asking you things?
0: Yes. The studio wanted Matt Carnahan, who's the director, to take a second swing at the script. And so he did. And one of the things he did, and I'm just grateful as heck about this, is he called me and he said, I want to take the prologue you did in the first book, which is set in a terrorist house in Algeria, and put it in this book. And I want to take it line by line what you wrote, because I think it's a great opening. Are you okay with that? Well, a guy like Carnahan asks you, are you okay if I use your scene? He wrote Deepwater Horizon, for crying out loud. Yes, I'm okay with it. So yeah, no, I do from time to time. And they're very polite about it. They don't really have to be doing that. But I love the fact they're treating me like a fellow professional and not like the caterer.
1: How does a mystery or thriller novel differ from a screenplay?
0: Oh, it's a great, great, great question. I get 400 pages to play out my story. When Brian Helgeland wrote the screenplay, he had 112 pages. So his secret is, what do you take out? In order to keep the skeleton of the story, what can you remove and keep the skeleton the same? And I think that's a breathtakingly amazing skill set. And he took entire characters out, took subplots out. I had a B story and a C story. They don't appear in there. And he did a brilliant job of condensing. I like it. It's a little bit like when you're a cook and you've been making a pan sauce and you let it reduce and you let it reduce and the flavors get better. That's what a great screenwriter does. He just reduces the volume of words and keep the important ones. And my, am I honored to have two guys of like Helgeland and Carnahan playing in my sandbox. That's crazy.
1: The film eventually will be called The Gatekeeper, but it's about deadlock. What is the plot of the movie?
0: So Des Limerick, who is this Englishman who gets into trouble he ought not to, is in Portland, Oregon, gets called there because a friend's sister has been attacked, and he arrives to see if he can help, and she's attacked a second time, and he stumbles upon a plot that involves, at the end of the day, the U.S. Marshal's Office and the Drug Enforcement Administration and a major corporation here in the Pacific Northwest. It's a fictional one. They have a famous campus in the gorge. And of course, he's the gatekeeper. He can get into that campus and get into rooms and find out what's going on because he controls egresses. So that's the primary plot of that one. And it was, you know what, having lived in Oregon all of my adult life, came here to go to Clackamas Community College, it was fun reintroducing Portland to the eyes of somebody who hadn't been here before. Des had never been here. And so I got to remind myself why I adore this town so much. And it was a lot of fun to write.
1: What kind of money are we talking about here? Everyone wants to know how much an author makes.
0: Let me point out that I was a print journalist doing community journalism. So I was used to getting paid with chickens. I mean, my pay as a journalist was dreadful. So it's better than that. And I will say that we always assume that every Hollywood deal will fall apart because 99% of them do. So we kept waiting for it to fall apart. And then one day my wife came to me and said, I just got an email asking for our routing codes for our bank from Amazon MGM. So this now looks real. So I've been paid part of what I'm going to get. I'm going to get the rest of it when principal photography begins. And it's better than I was making being an editor for the Portland Tribune. I can tell you that quite honestly.
1: Congratulations. Is this type of thing, an individual like yourself, is this a one-time thing or hopefully a budding new career, if you will, or at least a revenue source or the whole nine yards?
0: I have both a literary agent who handles my work in New York, and I have a Hollywood agent. And he's the one who got this producer, Lorenzo Di Bonaventura, to read the books and to fall in love with the books, which I'm terribly grateful for. Puya, who is my Hollywood agent, continues to think about other of my projects and whether they can move them around. And the producer read the third book, the one that just got nominated, and said, oh my gosh, that's really cinematic. If this film is successful, that's the one we'd like to be the sequel. So he's already thinking, if this gets finished and if it's successful and it's going to be a theatrical release, and as you say, a streamer, then he's already thinking about what to do next. So that would be gravy. That would be incredibly fun.
1: Oh yeah. Seeing your stuff on the big screen.
0: Absolutely. That's going to be a heady and surreal experience. That's going to be so weird.
1: How much money does it take to make a feature film like this?
0: It's really quite amazing. At one point, that information is proprietary, but they told me the number and it was in the tens of millions. And they said, you know, that's not maybe as high as a budget as we'd really like. And I said, you know, I worked for Portland newspapers and suburban newspapers where we always thought, you know, we called ourselves a nonprofit, not intentionally. We just were nonprofit most months. You know, we had a budget of $1.95 to put out those newspapers. So the numbers you guys are batting around seem like really big numbers to me. But then I'm a yokel from out here. So from my perspective, it seemed like a great deal of money. From their perspective, it was a mid-list number.
1: Okay, so here we are. It's July 2026. What's next for you? And everyone wants to know what type of procedure we're looking at and estimate. Is it a year?
0: Here's what I can tell you. Hoya, who is my Hollywood agent, says there are two big choke points at which movies die. One of them is when it doesn't have a budget, and one of which it doesn't have a calendar. This film has a budget, and this film has a calendar. So he thinks I'm through two of the big ones. But everybody's heard those stories where the president of some studio retires or gets fired, and the new president comes in and shells all of his or her works out of spite. These things happen in Hollywood. They actually happen. Is there a way by which this never becomes a movie? Does this become Batgirl, which none of us ever got to see? Yes, of course, that's entirely possible. But Puya really believes we've gotten through the big hurdles, and this one is quite likely. We had once at one point heard principal photography could start in September, between September and January. That seems optimistic to me because everything is so slow and they haven't cast it yet. But I think we'll see people standing in costume and in makeup and reciting my dialogue within several months.
1: That's so cool. Dana, yeah. Awesome. A budget and a calendar. It has the biggest names in movies behind it, right? This is not small time. What else? How in the world did you get to James Byrne? We've talked about that before, but describe the pen name concept and why it's not your real name.
0: My editor at Minotaur said, I read the first draft of the first book and she said, I like it so much, I'm going to give you a 2-book contract. I want 2 books, but I want you to write under a pen name. And I said, well, whatever, I'll do it. Why? And he said, because the way bookstore owners and managers work, they'll say, oh, a new Dana Haynes book? I ordered 3 copies of his last one. I'll order 3 of this one. And Keith thought The Gatekeeper was so much better than what I'd written before that he wanted buying bigger numbers than that. So he said, write under a pen name and we'll see if we can't bump your sales up because of that. And by gosh, it worked. That was the best sales I've ever had on any book. And that trick really worked. I am actually a James. I'm James Dana Haynes. I've always gone by my middle name. And Byrne is, I'm an Irishman and it's an Irish name and it sounds like an action verb. So it just seemed like a fun one to go with. So that's what we went with.
1: And then how about Limerick? I mean, that's right. That rhymes, right? Your main character, Des Limerick.
0: So I was going to have this guy who is very powerfully built and can win every fight, big, strong fellow. But I was really worried about toxic masculinity. I didn't want him to be too macho. So I said, well, what if I come up with a silly name for him? And I like Des because it's 3 letters, real short, nice and tight. It's got a Z in it, and that's fun. And then I came up with Limerick because I'm an Irishman, and there's a town called that, and it's also a form of really bad poetry. I thought, well, that's sort of fun, Des Limerick. And then finally, his middle name is Aloysius, and that's just simply the silliest name in the English language. So Desmond Aloysius Limerick was a dumb enough name, a goofy enough name, that this guy wouldn't come across as all macho when you find it. The first thing people do is they giggle and laugh about how dumb his name is. So that bleeds off a little bit what I was fearful of about writing an action, you know, tough guy.
1: Okay. Well done. Exciting news for sure. I know you deserve it. I know you work hard. So good for you. What does the next, you know, month look like for you? Do you have any work on this project or you just keep plowing ahead?
0: My agent's going to begin negotiations for the next Des books. The editor that I adore so much, he's got the first book of the second series on his desk. I'm hoping to hear within weeks if he likes that or not. And I think it's quite good. So I'm hoping, knock on wood. And then I have a couple of other projects that are actually shovel ready. They're done. I've written the words at the end. And John, my agent, could start trying to put them out somewhere too. If that second series doesn't happen, we'll try at another house with another series. So I just keep writing and keep trusting on these great, great people I surround myself with, the incredible talent they have, and hoping for the best.
1: Way to go, buddy.
0: I appreciate you so much. I need to tell you right away.
1: Yeah, it is my pleasure. It sounds like they're going to shoot here. I don't know why they wouldn't if it's based here.
0: Well, I'm going to contact the governor. I'm going to tell the governor about it.
1: With the background behind you and the gorge. Yeah. I mean, the gorge is hard to recreate, right?
0: Yeah, and I've already spoken to the governor and I've spoken to her wife, and they both know about it. And so she was excited. This was months ago. When they created that new media reporter's office at the state capitol, I handed to her there. So I'm going to contact her again and say, this thing looks like it's moving forward. What do we got to do? And knock on wood.
1: Jobs and tax dollars, you know.
0: Yes, sir. Right.
1: Right.
0: And good vibes.
1: And good vibes. Yep. Because it would most likely be seen in its best light. Dana, congratulations. We'll talk again soon. Mr. James Byrne.
0: Thank you. Appreciate it.
1: And there is Dana Haynes with the pen name James Byrne. Huge congrats to him and his wife, Katie. We'll stay on this project, let you know if and when they start shooting and someday turn one of his books into a big time movie. The Gatekeeper sounds amazing. You're listening to the 617th edition of Beyond the Headlines. I'm your host, Brett Rekamp. Before we go, this weekend, the 27th annual Hoopla tournament is happening in Salem. It is a big time 3-on-3 basketball tourney for youth and adults from 7U to 17U and beyond. It's the largest basketball festival in Oregon, a huge deal. Full disclosure, my son Keenan has played in it, even won the 11U competitive back in the day. It's a lot of fun and a very well-run tournament. Here's the tournament director for Hoopla, Jason Unruh.
2: Even though we're in year 27, I don't think we've reached our full potential here yet. We're all volunteers, and so we work at it sporadically throughout the year, but I think there's people all throughout the Portland area that probably don't even know about Hoopla. And if they knew what an amazing setting it is, I think we could seriously grow this event still, even though we're 3 decades into it.
1: So 3-on-3 basketball, that's really blown up, in your opinion, over the last decade, really?
2: I think so. I mean, you know, Spokane obviously is the leader in the 3-on-3 world. They're the world's largest 3-on-3 basketball tournament. They've been going, I think, for 30 plus years. And that was kind of the inspiration behind why we started this one in Salem. And by all accounts, you know, we're the second largest 3-on-3 basketball tournament in the nation. There's other tournaments that I see all over Oregon, and it's just a great game. You don't need to get as many people, and I like it because you don't have to run full court.
1: That's true.
2: Yeah, I mean, last year we had over 1,100 teams total, and we're just super proud of our product. I mean, all the games are refereed. You know, we have such an amazing group of basketball people that are, you know, running the tournament. Our setting is second to none with the Capitol in the background and the park setting around the entire, you know, Capitol and the state park and Willamette University. And I think it's a world-class venue. This year we set up 60 half courts. And we'll surround the state capitol building. But I mean, just I'm looking at it right now. I'm the only one sitting here, and I've got the gold man and the capitol staring me in the face. And it is absolutely stunning. And they just completed a construction project right in front of the capitol with a new entry plaza. The fountain's going, and it's an incredible experience and an incredible atmosphere down here. I'm down here right now. When you called, I was setting out garbage cans. And I mean, we're dealing with power and vendors, all the logistics, porta potties and power that go along with an event, right? And then we just switch gears, and when it's tournament time, then we're running a basketball tournament and, you know, trying to diffuse hot-headed situations and dealing with all the things that come along with running a basketball tournament. But we've done it for a long time, and we're confident in the way we do it. And we just take on things one issue at a time and just go into it with a good heart and listen to people, and we work through it all.
1: I love it. It's a quick game. It's very fast paced, and it's pretty entertaining, isn't it?
2: Oh, it's awesome. I mean, you said quick pace, and I started to quiver because I'm playing this year, and I'm in the over 50 division.
1: Okay.
2: And I'm hoping for slow pace, but overall, I mean, it's a great game. We play the 35 by twos and threes, or to 25 minutes, whichever comes first. And then, you know, the format's very similar to what the World Cup just did, where most everybody's in pools of four. You play the other three teams in your pool on Saturday, and then we go to bracket play on Sunday, and it's a single elimination bracket on Sunday.
1: Okay. And then win, lose, or draw, it's really about the memories and also getting better and bonding with your team.
2: You said that and it gave me chills because you just nailed it. I mean, people are competitive and people want to win down here, but I can't tell you the amount of people that I talk to that arrange their summer around hoopla, arrange family vacations around hoopla. Now, being 27 years into the tournament, we're getting people that used to be kids playing in it. Now they're adults, dads or mothers, and coaching their kids, but still playing. And it's a unique and special event. That award ceremony with the Capitol as the backdrop, it's absolutely stunning. And those are memories that last a lifetime.
1: Great to hear from Jason Unruh from Hoopla. It's happening in Salem this weekend with the backdrop of the Oregon State Capitol. We wish him and everyone involved the best of luck in Hoopla 2026. You have been listening to Beyond the Headlines, a behind-the-scenes look at some of this week's stories. You can follow me on X at Brett Recamp. 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
4: In sports, LeBron James officially a member of the Philadelphia 76ers. 2-year, $8 million deal, a player option for year number two. Rich Paul saying that it came down to the Warriors and the 76ers as the final two teams in the LeBron James sweepstakes. What do you make of LeBron's decision? Will he win another championship? And is there anything he could do to either match or surpass the legacy of one Michael Jordan? 310-840-4910 is the number. Let's go out to Chris in Lexington wanting to check in. Chris, what's going on, man? Welcome in to West with One Sports.
5: Well, now, my man. Incredible show, buddy. I said this to you before, but man, it begs repeating. Your energy is incredible. You remind me a lot of myself, and I've said this to you, man. I would love to sit down in a sports bar with you. I think you and I could talk for hours and hours, man. Again, that's why I love your show so much, man. So
4: I appreciate you, buddy.
5: What some of you said about a half hour ago helped me shape how I was going to do this call. And it was what you said about the pressure that was on LeBron because of the phenom, you know, thing that was labeled that was put on. I can still remember the cover of Sports Illustrated with this high school kid. And I'm a huge Tiger Woods fan. I'm 56 years old. And I remember, and I link the same because just like you said about LeBron, Linnell, not only has Tiger matched what everybody said he was supposed to do, he surpassed it. And, you know, some injuries and the marital stuff, he could have passed Jack, and I still think he's better than Jack. And it's interesting this conversation we're having this morning because with my age, I think I don't care that Tiger's three majors behind Jack. I think Tiger's the best golfer that's ever lived.
4: But here's the thing with Tiger, though, too. I think Chris, with Tiger compared to Jack, the what he did for the game and the way that he helped grow it, I think kind of takes him over the top.
5: Well, now you want to talk about a needle mover? And I'm sorry, it's sad.
4: He is the needle mover.
5: Oh my goodness, man! I mean, he is the bus that, or he's the person that's driving that train. And the ratings now, I won't turn this into a golf conversation. I ain't got other calls, but I mean, the ratings are just—they're in the toilet. Why? Because that was the top point. But I digress. I'm a Pittsburgh native, so I didn't have an NBA team, but I loved the game of basketball since I was a kid. And it's kind of funny we're talking about Philly because Dr. J, I was 13 when they won that championship with Moses. And so, I mean, but then, University of Pittsburgh's basketball team was awful. So I just wanted to watch some good basketball. And I fell in love with Mike back at North Carolina. And so I followed it. And the only reason I say for me, and there's really, and you're right, this is to go back and forth. They're clearly, for me, they're clearly the two best basketball players I think that's ever lived.
4: For sure.
5: The reason I give it to Mike, only because I saw him do things that I have never seen another basketball player do. And one of the things, Linnell, that a lot of people don't bring up is the way he played defense and how many first-team all-defensive teams that he was on, besides winning finals MVPs and scoring titles and whatnot. And the last point, Linnell, is
4: that is the era that's the point where I think he's got LeBron is on the defensive end. I gotta let you run, brother, because we're up against the clock. I appreciate you as always, man. Look forward to hearing from you soon. 310-840-4910 is the number. When we come back, final hour of power. We'll keep running through the calls on LeBron James. Plus, we'll dip our toes in the National Football League waters as well. NFL training camp on the horizon. And a certain somebody at the quarterback position a lot closer to returning than maybe you realize. We'll give you the details on that and take your calls here on Westwood One Sports with the youngest in charge, Linnell Willingham. Let's keep it rolling, baby.
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1: Yes, sir. Mike DeCourcy, Hall of Fame sports writer from the Sporting News, announced his retirement this week, but sent us a text saying, hey, if you have a slot, got a lot of things I want to talk about, including watching The Odyssey for the first time. Will Dalton and I saw it the first day it came out. Maybe we could get to some movie thoughts a little bit later. The question that we're asking this hour is, what is going to be the end result of LeBron in Philadelphia? How far will they go? What will they obtain? 310-840-4910. Mike DeCourcy joins us 20 minutes

0: is it?
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